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19: Hey everybody, it's Mark Close along with Skip Weber. Tell you about the Weber Automotive Album of the Week that's going to kick off the seventh day. They named it after a drink in Australia, Diamantina Cocktail.
21: You know, I love Little River Band. 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

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I know I've been mad, like the most of us have. They have to explain why you're mad, even if you're not mad.

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8: Hey, everybody, it's Mark Close along with Skip Weber. 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
16: You know, I love Little River Band. 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
11: You know, I love Little River Band. 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

0: Yeah. 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
9: You know, I love Little River Band. 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
0: 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The mission of the show is to provide you with new information on great organizations and great people here in the St. Louis area who work hard to make things easier for others in our community and to make St. Louis a better place to live. 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
3: Rolling through August in the Gateway City, and happy to have you along for the ride. Good Sunday morning, St. Louis. My name is Bradford Bruns, guiding you through our latest chapter of Talk of the Town, in which we get to visit with a very special individual who's only broadening her horizons. Very excited to chat with none other than Angela Ricketts, the founder of STL-based nonprofit Sightstones and author of a powerful new book, Never Lose Sight. Angela, the last few weeks seem to have really made for quite the whirlwind, so we appreciate your carving out at least a few minutes for us here today.
4: Thank you so much, Bradford, for having me.
3: Ma'am, it is our pleasure. And for those who may not be totally up to speed on the wonder of Sightstones, let's begin there, if we may, because you've been at the helm of this nonprofit organization for a decade. Beautiful, handcrafted pieces holding really profound significance for you and yours. So tell us a little bit about the literal and, I guess, figurative

0: of symbolism there and how sight stones originated.
1: So, wow, this is definitely a story to be told, which is why I wrote my book, Never Lose Sight, which is coming out at the end of the month.
0: Mm-hmm.
1: But Sight Stones is a nonprofit. We are actively raising money that is, you know, working towards research to find a cure for blindness. My son, he's 15 years old. He was diagnosed 10 years ago with a progressive retinal eye disease that does lead eventually to total blindness. My grandfather was affected from it. And 10 years ago, with genetic testing, we found out that he has an eye disease called choroideremia. And it slowly you lose your peripheral vision all the way down to like the side of a keyhole. And that's significant in within a sight stone. They are round pieces of clay, like a worry stone, which was inspired out of my childhood. I used to make worry stones. My father was a potter, and I'd sell them at art shows. So 10 years ago, when we found out this was rare, funding was needed, I told my dad, hey, we could make a worry stone, put a hole in it, and give the money away. So 100% of the proceeds from sight stones, as well as the book that's coming out, Never Lose Sight, are going to go to research to hopefully put an end to all these blinding eye diseases that individuals, you know, deal with on a day-to-day basis. So if you can imagine, it's opposite of macular degeneration. Macular start center works out. This is working out.
0: Okay.
1: To work in.
0: And from my understanding, this germ of an idea essentially was planted in place upon visiting your parents' house one day, having a conversation with your father, right? And then realizing from a practical standpoint, I can channel this experience. I can basically have an outlet of some kind. And from there, you went to town with it.
1: Yeah. So truthfully, so I had met Mark Borella from the Seeds of Happiness 2 years before the diagnosis. And Mark makes these little round balls of clay with a smile in them. And he gave me one. I was with my dad. And 2 years later, when we got this diagnosis, that's when we said, hey, we could do something like Mark did with the Seeds of Happiness. And, you know, but in this chance, we would, you know, raise the money through a nonprofit. So my dad and I actually talked about this for years. And I lost my dad due to health issues. So actually, we never made a single one together. And a year after his passing, it'll be 2 years in this fall, I sat down with the actual form of clay.
0: Mm-hmm.
1: And I started to mold what we had envisioned all of these years. So sight stones will be like official, like actually, you know, that I've been making them in my hand. It'll be 2 years in the fall. So it's quite the journey. So a year ago, I've been sharing studio space with Mark Borella. I went last year on my birthday, and it's one of the stories in my book, to tell him thank you, because I felt so close and near to my father that had been gone for a year at that point. And he asked me where I was making them, and I said, out of my garage. And he said, no, he said, come here and I'll show you everything, you know, that to, you know, everything that I'm going to need to know moving forward. I mean, at the time, I didn't even know how to run a kiln, even though I grew up with my dad as a potter.
0: Sure.
1: We had two kilns. So without my father there, I didn't have anyone, you know, to ask. So last fall, I decided, you know what, I'm going to put this in a book. So the Never Lose Sight is truly the creation of the Sight Stones. And it's my journey through my son's vision loss, through grief, losing my father, and ultimately finding hope in clay. And it was just, you know, each of the stones carry a message. And the message says, carry the stone as a reminder of how important your vision is in this world, even in times when we struggle to see, that every day we get to choose what to focus on. So it really became a universal message of hope that, like, everybody needs something, you know? And the interesting thing is, where we've been selling these, sharing these, people are ordering them for various different reasons.
0: Yeah.
1: And the main thing that I get back is they tell me, you know, tell your son, thank you for sharing his story. It allowed me to share mine. And whether that's, you know, whether it's someone who's, you know, cancer recovery, or they're overcoming their own grief within their own family, or they just need a little bit of hope to get through a day. We've all been there.
0: And Angela, I love that each and every stone, it carries that inscription, right? Never lose sight. Coincidentally, also the title of your brand new book coming out on August the 28th. That'll be here before you know it. First of all, congratulations on that looming accomplishment. What an undertaking. I can't even imagine basically the amount of execution and preparation that has to go in to that sort of endeavor. What does it feel like to be on the verge of becoming a published author, and really just the genesis behind how you took this overall string of efforts, your mission statement in a way, and then decided to basically put pen to paper in that way?
1: You know, it's so truly, it's really an amazing feeling. When I was given this diagnosis 10 years ago, at that point, I didn't know truly what grief was until really losing my grandmother and my father within 18 months apart, which, again, these are stories within my book. But what I experienced 10 years ago was grief. And today, there's so much happening in science. They're very, very close to pushing this one across the finish line so that there is some type of FDA-approved gene therapy. And it's close. And I am going to work so hard to find it in my son's lifetime. So the expectation is not to necessarily restore the vision at this point. Mm-hmm. It's just to stop it in its tracks. So I am above and beyond hopeful. I have felt so supported on this journey, and I truly feel that everybody that's going to be introduced to Sightstones that reads the book, they're going to be supported in ways, you know, that hopefully inspire them just to, you know, get through the next day and the next moment and the next thing that sometimes we can't anticipate. But I truly feel it. It's going to make a huge difference in the world, and I see definitely a cure coming. I feel a cure coming, and with all the listeners out there, if they can somehow participate by the book, by the stones, there's opportunities to go on, you know, at sightstones.org to make a one-time donation or a regular monthly donation as well. So with everyone's help, I really want to find this cure, and my son is beyond hopeful too.
0: No doubt about it. And we want to note, Angela, that all proceeds support Sightstones, because the core purpose of this book, really, Angela, it's an extension of your organization, building awareness about inherited retinal diseases, promoting research and compelling readers to find that purpose in adversity in much the same way that you did.
1: Yes. And, you know, the thing is, in St. Louis, I have a company here. We have Better Life Home. It's a residential cleaning company. I've had it for 18 years, and that's what I'm going to build this next, you know, these next couple of years off of, and continue to build off of the fact of the foundations I've done with that business. And, you know, it's been amazing. Mark with the Seeds of Happiness has opened his studio to my volunteers. I have volunteers that come out weekly to help me make these. So it's just a beautiful thing to see how it's, you know, impacted. It's brought people together. Different organizations, they reached out, bringing them on, you know, retreats, you know, different, like, you know, high school events. It's also, you know, the never lose sight message. If we really think about what it is, it's not necessarily something you have to share, like during grief or if someone's feeling like they've lost some hope. It's also recognizing people within our community to say never lose sight of how important you are, just as you allowing me to share my message today, you know, through this broadcast station. It's amazing because of the fact that, you know, it's everybody has to realize that their stories matter. What they wake up and do every day matters. And sometimes we don't know how we impact each other's lives. Mark with the Seeds of Happiness didn't realize handing me one of his Seeds of Happiness, you know, those many years ago would implant such a important idea to go cure blindness, but it has.
0: Sure.
1: And now he's helping me naturally grow that. And so that's what the story Never Lose Sight is. It's all the interwoven stories of how I've gotten here, where I'm going, and ultimately what I really do see. I really see vision.
0: And we definitely want to continue to follow up on that very special connection with Mark Barella as we move along here this morning on Talk of the Town. Angela Ricketts of Sightstones is our guest on this occasion. I'm Bradford Bruns for Hubbard Radio. And Angela, you've stated that this book materialized, at least partially, because of your discovery that hope, it isn't found in having an easy life. Rather, quite the opposite. It's found in choosing on what to focus. So that's pretty sage advice for anybody, obviously. But how much time, if I may, how much time did it take you to arrive at that sort of realization? Obviously, your family continues to meet these challenges head on a daily basis, but can you identify a moment when perhaps a corner was turned personally in that regard and you gained that form of catharsis?
1: You know, truthfully, I think when I lost my dad 3 years ago, a couple of months followed, and actually chapter 10 of my book talks about it's a stuck place. And I had never felt such grief until I had gotten that diagnosis 10 years ago. And I realized that at that moment, that's what I was going through. And after really taking, you know, just the first year after my dad passing, it was sitting down with clay, something that was very familiar with me, you know, as a child, working amongst clay, and following through with that dream of just kind of sitting down and taking it day by day. So that's pretty much what the book is about. Because I think sometimes we're trying to do these, you know, big grandiose things in life, and sometimes it's just returning to things that we knew, the simpler things, and just being still and present within our day to day to try to figure out what the next step is.
0: And I think regardless of the medium, that is certainly some invaluable advice that can be imparted on all parties. Never Lose Sight is the name of the terrific new book that we're spotlighting this morning. And Angela, sharing these stories of faith, resilience, grief even, that's an act that can be difficult enough when you're talking about doing so with close family and friends, your community. But sort of bearing your soul for mass consumption, we're talking about a totally different ball game there. So as you really began to dig into the finer points, the meat and potatoes, so to speak, of this book, did the scope of that work, your first book, did it really cause a slight pause at any juncture, or realizing that, hey, there is a larger audience here that stands to benefit from hearing about what a worthwhile cause this is, motivate you that much more and became something even that you may have embraced?
1: It definitely has. It, you know, as I was going through this, you know, what started off for my son, you know, just listening to people's stories and listening to also people's resiliency. And, you know, I got involved with the grief share group early on. And what I found was in those rooms, when people come together, when they put their stories on the table, when they put their hearts on the table, when they share stories that people need to hear and be vulnerable with each other,
0: yeah,
1: they realize that, you know what, we can do a lot when we gather people all together. And we realize that our stories, you know what, we're not alone in them, you know, and they may be different and our lives may be very different, but the underlying message is, you know, that we're not alone. And that's truly what Never Lose Sight is, you know, and it's truly like keeping that focus, keeping that vision that, you know, tomorrow's, you know, a new day. So.
0: And Angela, the man who contributed the foreword of the book Never Lose Sight, he is an author himself and a very well-known motivational speaker, John O'Leary. Can you tell us how that connection may have come about? Because you're talking about adding yet another layer of credibility to the offering with such a powerful name, such a presence, well-known in that regard, supplying the foreword to your first book.
1: So John O'Leary has been interwoven in my life through, truly decades. My husband went to St. Louis University with him.
0: Okay.
1: And we would, you know, see him and his family out and about. We were from like the same community. But truly, when we got this diagnosis, John's company was always a big sponsor for any event that we were doing for fundraising for these blinding eye diseases. And years ago, my son started reading his book. He'd actually have it on Audible at night. And John was a hero for my son. And so last year, when, you know, I was asked like to have somebody read this book, I thought, you know what, John has been the biggest inspiration for all of us, particularly my son. And that's why, you know, I asked him to take a look at the book. And I am like overly, like, I cannot even express my gratitude for what he's done and what he's shared, because he's an inspiration to all.
0: And you mentioned obviously the connection there between your son and John and just having that extended, extensive support network. Angela, if I may, your son's thoughts, Kai, when he learned of this new endeavor, this new undertaking, your desire to pen a book, especially in his honor, what was the takeaway message there? What was the reaction? What is everybody basically under the same roof in the household feeling now, mere weeks away from the release?
1: You know, he, from day one, when I really started to brand the Sight Stones, I asked my son, Kai, I said, you know, we're, you know, do you want me to keep this as more of a family retinal eye disease? And he said, no, Mom, it's my story. I want you to share it. And that opened up, you know, all of these doors, especially writing a book. And he's really proud of it. He comes out to the studio. He helps out with the Sight Stones, with the Seeds of Happiness. So he's in those rooms where people are showing up for him. And I think he's realizing that, you know, when you're going through tough times, it doesn't mean that people are going to avoid it. People want to show up. They want to help out in some way. And so I think he's watching firsthand how these are making a difference for the people that carry them, the people that are purchasing them. And now it's going into a book. His story is intertwined through all of it. And I think it's just been really hopeful. He smiles. He gives me feedback on the Sight Stone. So what, you know, typically, like, this thing is, I'm not going to, you know, sugarcoat it. It's hard. It's hard. We just got back from his doctor's appointment last week. And, you know, it's hard news. It takes me days to, you know, just process what happens. But there's this light and this amount of hope that surrounds us. And I feel it. And I see it within my son. And, you know, he thinks it's, you know, he said to me a long time ago, it's the best compliment I think I've ever received from one of my teenage kids. He said to me, Mom, I don't like what I have, but I think it's cool. You're trying to do something about it.
0: No, that sort of effervescence, it is something beautiful to behold, no question about it. Angela Ricketts continuing to join us for a few more moments here on Talk of the Town on Sunday morning. It's Hubbard Radio, Bradford Bruns with you. And Angela, let's pivot back to the Sight Stones one more time and to that familiar terrain, the setting with which you are very familiar for that matter, old 150 Prospect Avenue in Kirkwood. Let's get back to that relationship and the rapport with Mark Borella. You mentioned him nearly as soon as we began the interview. An open house could be occurring in that vicinity fairly soon. We don't have all the exact details as of yet, but we're talking about an individual, obviously, with whom you share a studio space. You've done so for a year or so, and the two of you really enjoy this rich history as collaborators. There's a real shared belief or philosophy there, and I'm just very intrigued to find out more.
1: You know, Mark has been doing Seeds of Happiness for 20 years, and his story within mine, it's all interwoven within the Never Lose Sight, because these stories, there's such a synchronicity of all the happenings, all the findings, all the new beginnings, and truly, like, what we're getting ready to go on, this next journey, this next chapter. And he has been an incredible friend, a dear mentor, and I'm years ahead where I would have been if I would have been by myself. And again, that message of, you know, we don't do it alone. We do it together. And I always tell him, I was like, you know what? He's going to be part of the reason why we get this cure, because he has an expertise. His stories, the stories that come through with the Seeds of Happiness, they're absolutely incredible. And he always says, it's the person that gave the seed, right? Just like it's the person that gave the stone. Well, you know, 12 years ago, he gave me a Seed of Happiness. And 12 years later, here we are.
0: And I love the social media presence as well that is exhibited, certainly by Mark, what you're doing with Sight Stones. Let's talk about the website as well, Angela, because sightstones.org, you underline in that particular medium that carrying a stone, it's a reminder, of course, of how important your vision is in this world, even in times when we struggle to see collectively. But you can quite literally carry these meditation stones or wear one close to your heart, necklace style. There's also a charm bracelet option, if I'm not mistaken. And all of them are crafted with the utmost care, each of them seeming to possess its own takeaway message, too.
1: Yeah, each one is very unique. We use different clay bodies, the different glazes that are on each of them. And so they're really capturing the essence of what it is to look at a retina. People that carry these progressive retinal eye diseases, their retina scans are very, very unique. And that's what I kept watching my son's retinas for years, if you can imagine. And I come home and I say to my dad, if only I could capture that and put it on a clay body. So each one is unique. It is all handcrafted. And yes, you can put them on bags. We wear them on necklaces. I'm never without one. And it's just a really great reminder. It's a calming effect. I hear people, you know, they have them in their pockets, in their cars. So it's just a reminder to never lose sight.
0: And even if somebody isn't able to make the in-person trek to headquarters, Angela, you have bundles galore to be found available online. Clearly, donations also very, very welcome. I'm curious, how has that digital footprint, in a sense, expanded in recent months? And what are you aiming to do to continue to further that moving ahead?
1: You know, so I hopefully will have opportunities to come and speak to businesses, in corporations, any groups, whether that's, school, church groups, any other groups that just want to hear the Never Lose Sight message, my own journey, to bring books, to share these stones amongst groups. So there'll be an online, in-person, come by the studio. We're just hoping that it just continues to grow. And, we love ideas. We want to help, and we want to carry that message for everyone to hear. Never Lose Sight.
0: And as a reminder, in addition to Sight Stones, Never Lose Sight, representing, or soon to represent, we should say, the latest book to add to your home library. The release date is set for August the 28th. Angela, what are some ways, what are some outlets as to how our audience members can secure a copy here extremely soon?
1: So right now we are actively keeping people posted on our online website, which is sightstones.org. And as we, receive more information from our publisher, that's where it's going to be able to be found. So it will be available, in person. It will be available on Amazon, and you can buy it through our website. We're going to be putting together different bundles that people we'll have with the book. Mark is making one of the Seeds of Happiness that will, again, 100% of it will go to research as well. So we're hoping to put some book bundles together, because once you read the book, you're going to want the Sight Stone, but you're also going to want the Seed of Happiness too. So it's just, it's a really fun place. I really feel very blessed to be able to be at that studio in Kirkwood with Mark. I'm just really grateful for my life right now.
0: Call it a tandem pack between the book and obviously any and all collections of those Sight Stones. Angela, I can't think of a much more worthy cause to be able to spotlight here today. It's an exceedingly worthy one. And before we let you go on this occasion, if you could, if you're willing to share the latest steps as far as the journey, obviously, that you undertake with Kai, your family, on a daily basis. I know that each and every day presents its own unique challenges, but what is the next step? What is the next frontier? And what is your takeaway message for our listening audience today as they get set to try to take a deeper look into everything available to them, thanks to our visit on this occasion?
1: I am just we're taking things day to day. I don't know what the future is going to hold. None of us do for ourselves, right? And this diagnosis, as much as I've created something very positive and loving that's come out of it, it has been a really hard struggle. And, I definitely feel that, and it's throughout my book, I carry a lot of those very authentic stories from our life, but we're experiencing this amount of hope, moving forward, moving into the next thing. And I really do hope that anyone that picks up a Sight Stone, anyone that picks up a book, again, 100% of these proceeds are going to this research. And we're really hopeful to find these cures for blindness and also have an impact along the way.
0: Angela, I have thoroughly enjoyed the dialogue today. Best of luck with the book, with Sight Stones in general, your continued efforts on Kai's behalf, and much more. And enjoy the rest of your summer, ma'am.
1: Thank you so much for having me, Bradford. I really appreciate it.
0: Angela, our pleasure indeed. Ladies and gentlemen, Angela Ricketts of Sight Stones and the author of the upcoming book, Never Lose Sight, hitting the market on August the 28th. If you'd like to discover more about the organization in question, please visit sightstones.org. 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My name is Bradford Bruns. We're going to meet again next Sunday morning, St. Louis. But until then, have a tremendous week.
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22: Last year, U.S. publishers sold 825 million print books, according to data tracker NPD BookScan. That's an all-time sales record for the industry. Before this, book sales had been on the decline over the last decade. In an era with so many streaming services, social media apps, and other distractions, picking up a story and reading for hours often fell to the wayside. But in 2020, with the onset of the pandemic, more people turned to books to pass the time and get off their screens. Fast forward to 2 years later, and reading has still managed to stay in the limelight. Why? In part, it's thanks to a TikTok community known as BookTok, spelled BookTok, T-O-K.
23: I first downloaded TikTok in 2019 because I worked at a library with kids and I wanted to understand the jokes they were making. So I downloaded TikTok and I started creating content around December of 2019.
22: That's Kate Jacobs, owner of the TikTok account Kate's Books, which has amassed almost 300,000 followers in just a couple of years. These book-focused accounts are a big reason why interest in reading has soared, especially amongst Gen Zers. In comparison to other age groups, Gen Z, who includes people between the ages of 9 and 24, saw the highest increase in reading during the pandemic. This is clear when looking at trending books, too. The books on the New York Times bestseller lists are almost all young adult fiction. Jacob says this is because BookTok has reminded younger audiences that reading can actually be fun.
23: In addition to just getting videos recommending books in front of people who may not be seeking out that content, it also is making it more of a community thing where you can engage with other readers a lot easier. You can make jokes about what you're reading. There's really sides of BookTok for everyone. So whatever types of content you like to watch, whether it's more serious analytical content or more lighthearted fun content, there's a side of that on BookTok. And so I think that really helps younger people kind of get into it because there's an area for everyone.
22: TikTok's algorithm is also a huge reason why more young people have joined BookTok. Many teens who never previously liked reading saw a BookTok video on their For You page and instantly got hooked. This page is on the home screen of the app and is filled with new content that's easy to explore.
23: Because of the way the For You page and the TikTok algorithm works, I can post a video and it can be seen by almost anybody, including people who may not already be readers. Whereas with Instagram and YouTube, it's a little bit more catered towards people who are already in the community or already invested, who are looking that kind of stuff up. Same with a blog, you have to really already be interested in that area. Whereas TikTok, I have had my videos go to people who have absolutely no interest in reading, but they will see one of my TikToks and that may pique their interest and get them a little bit more into the book community.
22: And there's a side of BookTok for everyone's interests. Whether you're into critical reviews of novels or enjoy watching reactions of people reading an epic plot twist for the first time, BookTok has it. Plus, on top of the title recommendations, BookTok creates an outlet where readers can discuss what they've read with others and gain new perspectives. This online model has been so successful that even bookstores are trying to get in on the hype. For one, Barnes & Noble has a BookTok section at the front of most of their brick-and-mortar locations. This display often features works by Colleen Hoover, Taylor Jenkins Reid, and other popular authors seen on BookTok. In fact, the chain has seen a big increase in sales over the past 2 years, with their biggest sellers being What's Hot on BookTok.
23: There's some books that have been out for like 10 or so years, like The Song of Achilles, that went viral. I know at Moon Girl Reads _ Celine, she did a video about that book that went viral, and it went all of a sudden back onto the New York Times bestseller list.
22: In fact, according to Shannon DeVito, Barnes & Noble director of books, The Song of Achilles only sold a few hundred copies before Book Talk. Now, tens of thousands of copies are sold every few weeks through the retailer. And The Song of Achilles is not the only book to experience this renewed attention. Novels published years ago are now being printed for a second or third time due to a resurgence in popularity.
23: It's also helping independent authors because you have a lot of self-published and indie authors who will try to promote their books online or who someone will find their book online and it'll go viral. So you can look at the case of like Ice Planet Barbarians, which was this sci-fi romance series that went viral, I believe, last summer. And all of a sudden, it started doing really well again. Sales really increased for it to the point where the publisher reached out to the author to traditionally publish those books because they want to join in on the hype. So it's definitely making waves in the industry.
22: Book Talk has also given a voice to many stories that have traditionally been ignored. Many book talkers like Jacobs have used their platforms to highlight these lesser known works. Just last year, some of these diverse creators founded a nonprofit called Book Talk, spelled T-A-L-K. The organization connects readers from all over the world with virtual conventions and book clubs that are held on the nonprofit's website.
0: I was on Book Talk. I think, you know, everybody downloaded TikTok at some point or another. And I, of course, got shoehorned into my interest, which was books. And I remember watching these videos and thinking, I could do that. I have something to say because they're not representing me. The majority of the TikToks that I was watching at the time were people who were from white and straight backgrounds. And I was like, well, where are the books that talk about me, that talk about my experience as a queer person? So my point of joining was to talk about those books and to open up those experiences to other people. And I think that can be said for most people on our team, because 100% of our team here at Book Talk is part of a marginalized community. And our entire point of joining Book Talk or Bookstagram to start is to share those stories and let people know that we're here.
22: That's Claire Wallace, Vice President of Communications at the nonprofit Book Talk. After witnessing the power of Book Talk on TikTok, she knew there was an opportunity to harness this same model to bring light to different kinds of stories.
0: Even just in 2021, we've seen that readers bought like 825 million print books, which is up since the first time in since 2004. We've seen that like young adult novels, I believe, their sales are up by 70%. And the majority of these people who are driving these sales are people from these marginalized backgrounds who are getting second reprintings of books that are queer, that are not white. And so I think having these stories here on Book Talk is opening so many different avenues and doors for people who have never experienced or read these before, and truly like spreading an entirely new experience for people who may have never thought anything outside of their own identity.
22: As Book Talk on TikTok continues to become more and more popular, Wallace's bookshelf only continues to expand. Some of her favorite books that she's discovered through Book Talk are Gideon the Ninth by Tamsin Murr, Legend Born by Tracy Dion, and Six of Crows by Lee Bardugo. Without Book Talk, she never would have been introduced to these magical stories. And as a lifelong book lover, Wallace says she's thankful to the community for making reading a popular pastime again.
0: I think for so many years, you know, if you were a reader, you were kind of nerdy. But now it's like, no, reading is cool. Reading is fun to do. It opens new perspectives. It's a new avenue of learning. And it's also a way to escape from the humdrum of everyday life. And as part of that Book Talk, the event, we are trying to positively impact readers and actually make a difference in the publishing industry to show people in the publishing industry, hey, we're here. We want our stories told. And it pays, actionably pays, to have these stories out there because people will buy them. People are interested.
22: To find out more about Book Talk on TikTok, the nonprofit Book Talk, Kate Jacobs, Claire Wallace, and all of our featured guests, visit viewpointsradio.org. For more behind the scenes, check out Viewpoints Radio on Twitter and Facebook. This segment was written and produced by Grace Galante. Our executive producer is Amira Zaveri. I'm Gary Price.
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3: We all know teenagers are especially influenced by peer pressure. They want to be liked and accepted by their friends and classmates. And so they might go along with, say, a dare or a certain ugly fashion trend. Remember the era of checker-patterned everything or extremely low-rise bell-bottoms? While it's easy to point a finger at teens, all of us conform every now and then. Sometimes these pressures are good and result in positive actions. For example, when we see our friends and neighbors giving to charity, we feel more inclined to give as well. But this phenomenon, known as conformity bias, can also have a negative impact on our ability to think for ourselves. To fit in, we'll go along with the group consensus, even if we might not agree entirely. This commonly happens in the workplace.
4: The pleasure centers of our brains light up when we are able to please a boss. And so if the boss is pushing an idea, even if it seems immoral to us, it's hard to stand up to it. If everybody's sitting around the table, all of our coworkers seem to think it's a good idea, again, it's hard for us to stand up to it. And we may go along with a decision that we think is a terrible decision.
3: That's Robert Prentice, a professor of business ethics and business law at the McComb School of Business at the University of Texas at Austin. He's also the faculty director of the Ethics Unwrapped video project, which is part of the McComb School's Center for Leadership and Ethics.
4: We think that the moral positions that we take are, the product of our big human brains, that the things that we believe because we've put our minds to it. But in general, most of the things that we believe because the people around us believe the same things. I grew up on a farm in western Kansas, surrounded by very conservative people. My political views were shaped in a way that, if I'd been born in San Francisco, would have been completely different. And so I try to tell my students, whether you're thinking about morality or religion or politics, remember that what you believe naturally just seems right to you because it's what you're used to. It's right because it seems right. But if you've been born someplace else, you might believe something completely differently. And so I always try to urge my students to be open-minded, to realize they might not be right about everything and they should take other people's points of view into account.
3: Prentice says that even the smartest people are susceptible to conformity bias. He points to one example at KPMG, a multinational accounting and consulting firm.
4: I always think of KPMG around the turn of the century was wanting to get into the business of selling bogus tax shelters. Some of their competitors were making huge amounts of money selling these bogus tax shelters, and KPMG wanted to get into it. And so they raided a competitor, hired away a guy who was good at creating these bogus tax shelters, and he went to work. They ran some of his ideas past quality control up in Chicago. And one of the folks in Chicago sent an email saying, "What are you guys thinking? If the IRS looks at these transactions, they're never going to approve them. We are going to get fined." And the email he got back was, "You're either on the team or you're off the team." Well, everybody wants to be on the team. It's hard to stand up to people who are your coworkers. And so ultimately 17 accountants and lawyers at KPMG were indicted for tax fraud. And so I tell my students stories like that to try to tell them that, hey, you can go along with everybody else and go to jail, but it might be better to stand up for what you know is right.
3: And sometimes this can end in being demoted or fired. Either way, most people who speak up are glad they did.
4: It wasn't that their bosses or their coworkers were trying to be crooks. They just weren't looking at things the right way. And when this person explained, "This is why this would be wrong. Would you want to see this on the front page of the New York Times?" They got their way. Everybody said, "Oh, yeah, that's a terrible idea. Let's do something else."
3: Prentice says a close cousin to conformity bias is a concept known as collective illusions.
4: In a group, you can get to thinking that, oh, everybody seems to believe this. And that can cause you either to pretend that you believe it yourself, even if you don't, because, again, you want to be part of the group, or your brain might even fool you into thinking that you believe it, even though there's no evidence for it.
3: One expert on collective illusions is Todd Rose, the co-founder and president of the think tank Populous. He's also the author of Collective Illusions, Conformity, Complicity, and the Science of Why We Make Bad Decisions. Rose says collective illusions infect every corner of our lives. This can include our political beliefs, the kinds of jobs we want, or what we come to expect from educational or criminal justice institutions. These opinions take hold because our brains are hardwired to think that the loudest voices, repeated the most often, are expressing the true majority opinion. Rose highlights how social media has taken this to a new level, allowing people with large followings to wield a lot of power.
5: On Twitter alone, 80% of all content is created by 10% of the users. And that 10% tends to be very vocal and actually not representative of the rest of the country. And so you can see the problem here, right? So if only 10% of people hold an opinion, but you think it's 80%, if you don't want to go against the group, then you'll just say nothing. You'll just go along to get along. But if enough of us do that, then the only voice anyone's hearing from is the fringe, and the result's a collective illusion.
3: Rose points out that 2/3 of American adults admit to leaning into what he calls self-silencing because they're afraid to offend their online followers, friends, or work colleagues. He says this silence is dangerous because it leads to false narratives and one-sided opinions.
5: They call it moral courage for a reason because it does take courage. It is scary, especially when there's a law on the line. But what I would say to listeners is, if you accept the idea of a collective illusion, and it is a whatever you're thinking right now, there's a very good chance that your group actually agrees with you, that you're just wrong about what you think your group thinks. And if you knew that to be true, you wouldn't stay silent, right? You would gladly give your opinion. But if you also realize that speaking up isn't just about personal integrity, it might be the most important thing you could do for the integrity of the group that you care about. So for some of us, we can find that courage that way. And then for others who just care a lot about being with the group, that's okay, right? Then what we have to do is make the norm for the group be honest about what you think.
3: The addition of diverse perspectives and shared thoughts ultimately leads to a better, more well-rounded opinion or action. So the next time you're in a business meeting or out to dinner with friends, maybe you'll go against the grain and find that others in the group were thinking the exact same thing. 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
11: I'm Ebony McMorris. When is the last time you got a fresh set of nails? About a quarter of American women report getting a manicure, pedicure, or both regularly. For some, these treatments aren't as regular, but are more of a special treat from time to time. One type of nail treatment that's been a go-to for many years is the gel manicure and pedicure. It looks and applies just like regular polish, but lasts much longer, and you don't have to wait for your nails to air dry because it cures in minutes with the UV light. Now, a recent study published in the journal Nature Communications is showing that these UV nail lamps, which emit radiation, could lead to skin cancer. Researchers placed mouse and human cells under these lamps for 20 minutes, and around 30% of the cells died. It's important to note that cells in a lab environment can behave slightly different from cells on a living person's hand. For now, experts say more human testing is needed to confirm a definite link. In the meantime, if you do prefer gel polish and get your nails done regularly, experts recommend buying fingerless UV protective gloves to wear while under the lamp. One warning, don't opt for sunscreen instead. These lotions and sprays only protect against UV exposure from the sun and not artificial UV rays. Here's to happy nails and healthy skin. That's Viewpoints Explained for this week. More in a moment.
12: Welcome to Culture Crash, where we examine what's new and old in entertainment. There's this meme online where people show mundane but powerful moments of human life. A family playing in the park, someone hugging their dog after a long time away, or maybe two best friends going for a walk, with the text, "I almost forgot this was the whole point." It's so easy to get caught up in work and the everyday tasks of maintaining a household or navigating personal issues that we can forget to take a second to appreciate the moments of connection and happiness we experience along the way. I was thinking about that meme recently at a Noah Kahan concert at Wrigley Field in Chicago. In the modern world, it's so easy for us to think of art and culture as digital commodities. Where does a new song rank on the Spotify charts? What new TV shows are now streaming on Netflix? But art and culture are fundamentally experiential things. Historians say people have been paying to attend concerts since at least the 17th century, and ancient Greeks were gathering to see live theater way back in the 6th century BC. There is something primal and exciting about watching people play music or deliver lines. It's real and raw and happening right in front of our eyes. At Wrigley Field in mid-July, Noah Kahan and his band were firing on all cylinders, pouring themselves into deep cuts like Haircut and Willing and Able, and rocking their way through hits like Stick Season and Doors for 40,000 audience members gathered on a hot and muggy 90-something degree night. It was easy to get swept up in spending time with friends and family outdoors at a concert, feeling the bass and singing the melodies. It's a simple thing, attending a summer concert, and it's easy to almost forget that it's the whole point. I'm Evan Rook.
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0: everybody, hi all tonight. This is Alan Freed, the old king of the Moondoggers, and it's time again for another of your favorite rock and roll sessions as you enjoy the Moondog

Keisha 95. That's Pete Townsend, and the song is Face the Face on the Keisha Classic Show. Here's one from Ted Nugent that I know a lot of you hunters out there seem to like. So we'll play it for you. This is Fred Bear on Keisha.

0: Let's go hunting, baby. 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

K95 from the very early days of this radio station. 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

0: KC95, Jethro Tull, Ian Anderson, of course, doing the lead vocals, playing the flute. That's Cross-Eyed Mary. Got a song from the glam rock band from England called Slade. 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

KC95, the Outlaws and Green Grass and High Tides. Henry Paul of the Outlaws told me once that when they were formulating Green Grass and High Tides, in their minds they were trying to come up with a song that would be the equivalent or similar in nature to Lynyrd Skynyrd's Freebird. Now, of course, Freebird has become this iconic tune, one of the great rock songs in the history of music. The Outlaws' Green Grass and High Tides never reached that platform by a mile, but it is kind of their, you know, Freebird. It's almost the same length, kind of has the same structure in terms of the multiple guitars going at it back and forth. Cool tune for sure, The Outlaws' Green Grass and High Tides. All right, here's Alvin Lee from 10 Years After with his band, and the song is I'd Love to Change the World on the Casey Classic Show.

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The Good Rats, and the song is titled Injun Joe. Unfortunately, that's of course not a term used to describe Native Americans, but back then it was a word that was used, and it was used in the title of that song. Good Rats were from upstate New York, I believe. All right, next we got a song from the Blue Jays, and Blue Jays were made up of John Lodge and Justin Hayward of the Moody Blues, and here's one of a few Casey classics that came from that configuration of two artists. This is I Dreamed Last Night on the Casey Classic Show.

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KC95 Real Rock Radio Rush with Distant Early Warning. Gosh, I wish I could see one of those shows. I'll have to travel to do so because obviously they're not coming to St. Louis. And they're pretty much wrapping up their North American tour here pretty soon. And then they're going to go off to Europe and South America. And I'd love to see the new drummer, Annika Nillis, do her thing. She's from Germany. She's a German composer and instructor. And she was just doing YouTube videos. Geddy Lee saw her videos and said, wow, we got to get this lady on in our band. How about that? That's not the first time that's happened with well-known, established classic artists. That's how John Anderson found the Band Geeks. And now he's been touring with them for a few years. And they sound great together. All right, here's Red Ryder now with Can't Turn Back on KC95.

KC95, The Rolling Stones, Emotional Rescue. Kind of a dance song by The Rolling Stones in the disco era. It came out in 1980. You don't hear Keith Richards on that song at all. It's pretty much just Mick Jagger on the piano, Bill Wyman on the bass, and you might have heard a little bit of Charlie Watts in there with the drums. All right, we got Kenny Loggins now, and I've told this story on the air before. Maybe you've heard it, maybe not. I'll tell it again. This song was on Kenny's first solo album, and he took a break from the studio while trying to record it, and there was a guy sitting on the front steps, and Kenny strikes up this conversation with this guy, and he tells Kenny that he's a guitar player, and Kenny says, well, why don't you come on inside and lay something down for us and see what you can do? So the guy lays down this blistering guitar solo that you will hear in the last, I'd say, 45 seconds of this song coming up, and it's just incredible. Turns out the guy's name was Hiram Bullock, unknown at the time, of course, would go on to become a very well-known guitarist in his own right. Here is Kenny Loggins with Lady Luck on the Casey Classic Show.

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KC95, the great Dave Mason. We lost Dave Mason here in 2026. What a talented dude he was. He left us with many KC classics. Thank goodness. That song is Look at You, Look at Me on the KC Classic Show this morning. Well, September 26th, this band is going to be at the event that we're going to have at the Family Arena. Four bands coming together that night. I'll be the host of the show. It's going to be Firefall, Orleans, the Atlanta Rhythm Section, and Jefferson Starship. What a night that's going to be. How many KC Classics do you think you'll hear from those four bands in that 2.5-3 hour period of time? It's going to be incredible. And one of the main reasons I'm excited about seeing that show and seeing Firefall is because they're going to do this song. This is Mexico on KC95.

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K95, the song is Cherry Baby from the band Stars. They were from the New York area. And Michael Lee Smith was the lead singer for Stars. His brother, Rex Smith, was the star of the TV show in 1980, Street Hawk. And he also had a hit of his own, a pop hit of his own. The song was called You Take My Breath Away. You may or may not remember that tune. Some bands that eventually became very successful bands, like Motley Crue and Poison and others, cited Stars as a band that influenced them, because that song you heard right there, Cherry Baby, isn't the complete sound of the band. I mean, they certainly had a much harder rock edge to them than they do in that song right there. All right, here's Michael Stanley with Don't Stop the Music on the Casey Classic Show.

Moody Blues with New Horizons, the theme song for the graduating class of DeBerg High School 1975. How do I know that? Because I was in that class. Love that tune from the Moody Blues. Now, this next song from Kansas is called On the Other Side. And there are some songs that Steve Walsh loved to sing in the band and some he hated. This one was one of his favorites that Kerry Livgren wrote. It's not a song that they performed all that much after it became released, but it's a song that became a Casey classic, and it's good to hear that Steve Walsh likes it as much as I do, and maybe you do. Here is Kansas with On the Other Side on the Casey Classic Show.

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Pink Floyd in One of These Days on the Casey Classic Show. Well, we're going to have another Vinyl Exam show coming up here shortly. Today, you're going to hear the rebroadcast of the Elton John album, Goodbye Yellow Brick Road. This will be part two of two shows on that great double album by Elton John. So stick around for that. And in the meantime, we got David Bowie here with Rebel Rebel on the Casey Classic Show.

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1: Welcome to Vinyl Exam. I'm John Hewlett, along with Mark Close. And today we're doing part two of Elton John's album, Goodbye Yellow Brick Road. All the music we played and all the things we talked about, for the most part, last week's show, on the first show, was from the first record of the double record set, sides one and two. Now we're going to sides three and four today.
2: Right, and this is only the second release where we've done two shows. The other would be the Beatles live album. I'm sorry, Beatles white album. And I'm sure down the road you get on like Pink Floyd, The Wall, and some stuff like that. But also the fact that Johnny said this was a double LP when it came out. It was not originally going to be a double LP, but they got into it and they realized they had a ton of music, started in Jamaica. That thing turned into a nightmare. They came back, recorded the whole album in 2 weeks. Elton John wrote the music for all the songs in about 3 or 4 days, and now when it came out on CD, it was on a single CD because you could slam both albums into a CD.
1: Yeah. So let's get to our first song here. It's a song called All the Girls Love Alice. It's the last song on side three of the album, and it's a controversial song.
2: It's one of those kind of songs that even if you go online, Wikipedia, you look, you're going to get a lot of different stories. Even guys in a band, as opposed to Elton or Bernie, will tell you different stories. What is your translation of this, young man?
1: That this is initially, a long time ago, I thought it had something to do with Elton John's homosexuality. I thought that was tied in somehow.
2: Right,
1: but that's not the case at all. It's just about a lesbian young lady who is very promiscuous.
2: That's right. That's right. Yeah. So it's, because he does, later on he does the bitches back and he does things along those lines.
1: Which is about his homosexuality.
2: Yeah, absolutely. Exactly. Yeah. Exactly. So he definitely, and that's the other thing too. That's funny because people talk about it now. And the whole time that Elton was rocking and he's still going strong, that just never even entered the lexicon. It just never got talked about.
1: No,
2: it didn't. I don't remember it. And we were in radio and we said, that he's gay or something. And I go, it just never came up.
1: No. All right, let's get to that song. This is All the Girls Love Alice. Today, part two of the Elton John album, Goodbye Yellow Brick Road on Vinyl Exam on KSHE 95.

0: guy named David Henschel is having fun with the synthesizer on that song, ain't he?
1: Yeah, absolutely. And again, I don't, welcome back to Vinyl Examiner. Casey, I do not recall that long of a fade on that song. Man, that just,
0: yeah.
1: The fade was longer than the song, man. Yeah.
0: Yeah, that's great tune. All the Girls Love Alice from Elton John's album, Goodbye Yellow Brick Road. We're doing that album today again. This is part two of our covering of that album. There's so much excellent music on it, we had to do two shows. And so that's one song there about a promiscuous lesbian woman.
1: Mm-hmm.
0: There is another song on the album that is somewhat similar, but it's not about a lesbian woman. It's just about a sweet painted lady, and she's a prostitute.
1: Mm.
0: Just another subject matter, that one of the many subject matters that are covered by Bernie Taupin on the songs that he wrote for this album. This one has some orchestral arrangements. It's a very slow song for the most part, but you get the message real clear. It's one of my favorite songs off the album.
1: Yeah.
0: So here is Sweet Painted Lady on KC95. It's Vinyl Exam today. Elton John's Goodbye Yellow Brick Road, Part 2.

0: This is the final exam. I'm John Hewlett with Mark Close. Today we're doing, again, Goodbye Yellow Brick Road. This is part two. And the song you just heard right there was Sweet Painted Lady, a song about prostitution, not necessarily about a prostitute, as I said before we played the song. And, you know, great famous line, I think, is, you know, getting paid for being laid. It's always been the name of the game. So yeah.
1: My credo.
0: Right, I know. And congratulations to you. I salute you. It's quite a life you've led. All right. You're listening to a rebroadcast of an earlier vinyl exam show. We're doing part two of the Elton John album, Goodbye Yellow Brick Road. We'll continue with the show after these messages. Stay with us.
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0: We're back. This is Vinyl Exam. John Hewlett, Mark Close. This is our second segment today in part two of Elton John's album, Goodbye Yellow Brick Road. You know, Mark, the diversity of songs on this album I think is impressive, too. There's a wide spectrum of sounds. You got the honky-tonk sound, you know, piano playing guitar sounds. You got some high-energy tunes. You got some ballads.
21: Great driving guitars.
0: You know, some synthesizer and some production work that's very...
21: Orchestra work.
0: Orchestration. Yeah, right. It's just really, really well done, I think, throughout this album.
21: Right. Johnny and I touched on it, too, on the first show, is the fact that all the vocals are being handled by the band, so that when you would see them in concert, which I saw this show, again, at the old arena back in 74, October 30th, and, I mean, it's one of those where... And up to that time, too... A lot of times you'd go see a concert from a band and they'd be up there trying to replicate, and sometimes they just couldn't do it because they didn't have the background vocalist, or they, you know, the equipment couldn't handle like synthesizer or whatever. And man, I remember this show. It just, every song they did, man, drop dead, right on the money, exactly like the album sounded. Just a great show.
0: Yeah. And the album had some big pop hits on it, too. We didn't mention that, you know, and FM radio tracks. I mean, everybody got something out of this album.
21: Yes.
0: As far as radio programming goes. All right, this next song is a song called The Ballad of Danny Bailey, one of the lesser known tracks on the album, but one of my favorite songs on the album that I still play on the Casey Classic Show. And it's a song about a 1930s outlaw. And this is Bernie Taupin again writing about Americana, American culture that fascinated him as a kid in England. And a lot of that love for America came through on this album. And this is a story about a, you know, just a 1930s guy who was like a John Dillinger or something. And it's a great story. I think you'll love the song. So here it is, The Ballad of Danny Bailey on Casey 95. It's Vinyl Exam.
22: Some punk with a shotgun killed young Danny Bailey in cold blood.

0: Everyone's going nuts on the piano there, man. I just love this song.
1: Johnny was doing a little air piano for us there. Too bad he didn't see that. So.
0: Yeah, there you go. That's the Ballad of Danny Bailey from Elton John's album Goodbye Yellow Brick Road. This is our second show covering this album. So this is part two. And there you have everything in that song that you could want from an Elton John song. His vocals are tremendous. The great harmonies. His piano playing. The orchestration is fantastic. And the story is great. Written by Bernie Taupin about a moonshine maker out of Kentucky.
1: Right. And again, the way the process, Bernie would write the lyrics, hand them to Elton, and Elton would just make music up to go along with it. That's the craziest thing in the world to me. That's insane.
0: You talk about magic.
1: Oh, yeah.
0: That is freaking magic on this earth. Very few things are magical. Right. That is,
1: right.
0: I think.
1: Absolutely. Yeah. Absolutely. Our next song is Saturday Night's All Right for Fighting, which monster hit, made it to number 7 here in the U.S. It was the first single that was released from the album. It's kind of funny because he said it's almost like an American bar song that takes place over in England. Mm-hmm. And Bernie Taupin, it was the Aston Arms back in his day when he was younger and a teenager and going into these bars, and they would just kick the crap out of each other and actually go to the bars pretty much, you know, to tie one on. He says there's a great line in it, get about as oiled as a diesel train, which is a great line. And it is. It just sounds like it's like you're going in there, you know, and your sister looks cute and her britches and boots, and there it's just, you know, we're going to rumble, man. We're going to go at it and just knock each other's brains out.
0: And being Casey DJs, as both of us have been back in the day, we went into many bars where once we got done with the beer chugging contest or something like that, we couldn't get out of there fast enough
1: absolutely.
0: All the mayhem broke
1: out. I mean, it's just what we even laughed about back in the day. You had the 25-cent draft night, and these guys would lay down a $5 bill and go, let's go, you know, and it just went from there. Yeah. So.
0: And they tried to record this song in Jamaica. Remember, they started out in Jamaica to make this album, and things didn't work out there, and they left and recorded the album in France. But most of it was written in Jamaica, and they tried to record this song, but the studio was subpar, and they decided not to keep it, and they just ended up recording it in France as well. So here it is. This is Saturday Night's All Right for Fighting on Vinyl Exam today. We're doing Elton John's album Goodbye Yellow Brick Road. This is part two on KSHE.

0: of many great songs off of Elton John's album Goodbye Yellow Brick Road. That's the album we're doing on Vinyl Exam. This is part two of a two-part series on this Elton John album. And that's Saturday Night's All Right for Fighting, and it's a song that The Who covered. And
1: a lot of people have over the years, yeah. The Who did a great version of it, yeah.
0: Yeah, and Roger Daltrey says it's almost like that could have been a Who song from the very beginning.
1: Yeah.
0: And that's how they saw it.
1: Yeah, yeah.
0: And they also included in their version a little snippet of the song Take Me to the Pilot, an old Elton John classic.
1: Wow.
0: And he said he did that because when Elton John did Pinball Wizard, he included a Who song, I Can't Explain, at the very end of Pinball Wizard. So it's kind of like a reverse, got you back for that or something.
1: Very nice.
0: Yeah,
1: very nice.
0: So that's his description of how they ended up doing that. But anyway, also, most of the songs on the album start out with Elton John writing the songs via the piano and then taking it to the band. That's not how that song was written. That was a full band project, really.
1: Yeah. Next one up is Roy Rogers. I can tell you about Roy Rogers because I'm old enough that I used to watch Roy Rogers on television. Dale Evans was his wife. Roy Rogers rode Trigger. What was Dale Evans' horse's name, John Hewlett?
0: Trigger, and that's what I used to call Albert Bosky, yeah. Trigger, because he's hot-headed.
1: Yeah.
0: I can't remember.
1: Buttercup.
0: Buttercup.
1: Buttercup. Okay. And they had a Jeep on the show, and the Jeep had a name.
0: Man, you're old.
1: I'm telling you, I am ancient. I cannot tell you my Social Security, and I get lost driving home from the studio every day. But I can tell you the name of the Jeep was Nellie Bell. Thank you very much. That's all I got on this song. Thank you very much.
0: And there isn't much more to talk about on the song other than that it is another one of those Bernie Taupin songs that he wrote about Americana, American culture, movies, and TV shows. So here it is. This is Roy Rogers from Goodbye Yellow Brick Road on Vinyl Exam on KC95.

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22: Welcome to Vinyl Exam. We're back for our final segment here on the album Goodbye Yellow Brick Road by Elton John. This is a two-part show on this album because there's so many excellent songs on it and so many stories to tell, and we've covered most of them. We still have two more songs to play for you before we're finished here on the show today. And I want to go back to Gus Dungeon, who's the producer of this album and was Elton John's main producer. And they called him their version of George Martin, which, of course, is the ultimate compliment because George was considered by even members of the Beatles to be the fifth Beatle. Yeah, Gus and Elton got together after Gus produced David Bowie's album Space Oddity. And Elton heard that and liked it. And then they got together. And what happens next? Elton John has his own Space Oddity song with Rocket Man.
23: Right.
22: And their association continued from that point forward. And he unfortunately died in a car accident at a young age. Yeah, that guy, for the longest time, was considered one of the best producers in the biz. He was young. He was very young, too.
23: Right. And they don't get the credit they deserve a lot of times. You're actually bringing in an extra set of ears. And we've had stories about, well, the Lynyrd Skynyrd one, where they get ready to do a song and they had to take their producer, Al Kooper, take him outside because he didn't agree with them. So sometimes you have to override the producer. Mm-hmm. But what's great about it, like a George Martin with the Beatles, to say, hey, you know what, why don't we add some strings here or put a cello over there or do that. So to have a great producer that's on the same page as you are can mean the difference of success or failure.
22: And they said often Elton would lay down his tracks, do his thing, and he'd leave it all to Dungeon to do the production. He wouldn't even worry about it. He got that comfortable and confident in what Gus Dungeon could do. Also, another interesting thing I think about Elton John is he never got political really in anything, although he wasn't writing the songs, but he would still have veto power over getting, if Bernie Taupin wanted to get too political on things. Not that they wouldn't tackle controversial things.
23: Social issues,
22: but they were very careful in that regard too. Yeah. And this was, there was a time during the Vietnam War, early 70s, where they could have, but they didn't.
23: Right. And the fact remains, as you're going back, this goes back to 73, that he and Bernie, Elton and Bernie, are still working together.
22: Yeah.
23: We touched on it in the first segment of the show, but it's the fact is any kind of relationship, marriage or otherwise, much less business, that still continues after all those years tells you how strong that bond is.
22: All right, let's get to another song here on the album, and this is called Your Sister Can't Twist, But She Can Rock and Roll.
23: And again, a lot of this album we talked about, from Goodbye and Funeral and all that, kind of lost youth and innocence and all that. Saturday Night's All Right for Fighting. So they would touch on things that were very American, because that was always a big thing over in England. Keep in mind, you could be a monster hit in England, in Europe, but until you hit the States, that kind of cemented you in as a star for the most part.
22: Yeah. This is one of the lesser known tracks on the album, but it's a good up-tempo rock song. And again, we're doing Elton John's Goodbye Yellow Brick Road on Vinyl Exam today on KC95. This is Your Sister Can't Twist, But She Can Rock and Roll.

0: Wow, Elton John right there from Goodbye Yellow Brick Road. Your sister can't twist, but she can rock and roll. Just another one of the songs that probably could have been a big hit off that album if there was just more time.
1: Exactly. And Johnny and I were laughing the very beginning of it. It's moving so fast, it almost sounds like it's at the wrong speed. And we go back, John and I, back to the early Casey days where we would play records. And sometimes a new record would come in, a new release on a 45. So you go to your turntable, turn it to 45, cue it up and let it go. And then you forget about it and put the next LP on and put it on, say, you know, here's something from whoever, some laid back group. And you know, here's some, you know, from Hartsfield. It's like, damn, I miss it again. So yeah. I still have nightmares about doing that stuff years ago. So
0: or picking the needle up off the wrong turntable.
1: Oh, my God.
0: Yeah, and really. You got two turntables in the studio. You go back and forth.
1: Yeah, and they're spinning. And you're like, yeah, oh, now. And you got to try and put it down. You're never going to get close to where you were. It's like, man, it was a train wreck all the time. Yeah. But, fond memories. So.
0: Yes. Back to the album here. You know, another thing about Elton John is that he went into the Rock and Roll Hall of Fame in 1994, and he was inducted by, of all people, Axl Rose.
1: Yes.
0: Yeah.
1: Yeah.
0: And he thought Axl says he was a tremendous influence on
1: it. The genres can change. It can go from heavy metal to Elton doing a little bit of everything. So I think that's pretty cool, and that the fact that you could, you know, kind of go outside your comfort level as far as what your fans think you are. You would never think Axl Rose is sitting down and listen. The last song we're going to play is Harmony, and Axl, but they appreciate good music, regardless of soft, hard, rock, country, whatever it is. So yeah.
0: And Elton's on stage piano, at least the one I saw in Vegas. I think that's the one I saw in Vegas about 3 or 4 years ago.
1: The red piano?
0: This is the one with all the LED lights on it.
1: Oh, okay.
0: It's like called a $1 million piano.
1: Okay, because with the Vegas show, wasn't that called Red Piano for a while? Didn't he play a big red one for a while, too?
0: I don't remember if that's what it was.
1: I did not see the show, so yeah. When he did his residency there.
0: Yeah,
1: so,
0: residency, yeah.
1: Right.
0: And supposedly that thing cost $1 million, took, I don't know, if IBM or somebody like that built it.
1: Put it all together? That's pretty cool.
0: Got like 600 LED light screens on it. Amazing. Wow. Anyway, on stage he was just bombastic.
1: And he was on top of the piano. He's a little bit older now, so he doesn't do it quite as much. But back in the day, kind of like Bruce Springsteen, all over the stage, jumping up under the piano on top. He's playing it with his feet, his piano, his elbow and stuff. Yeah.
0: And he says he had to do that. He had to come up with something because, you know, like the guitarist can go out and do all kinds of fantastic things, but you can't haul a piano around with you.
1: Right.
0: Although Gary Wright did kind of start doing that with the
1: Keytar, whatever it's called. Yeah, yeah, yeah like

0: is his best release.
1: So let's wrap up with this appropriate song, a song called Harmony. The meaning of the song is somewhat in dispute. Could it be about a woman? Could it be just about harmony itself? And what a great musician and band Elton had. And listen to the harmonies and the way they sing on this song. It's just a perfect finish to what a lot of people call a perfect album. Goodbye, Yellow Brick Road from Elton John, part 2 on Vinyl Exam today on KC95. Thanks for listening.

0: 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Brown & Brown.
1: Professor of rock. With the professor of rock, Adam Reeder.
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3: Hey, music scholars, great to have you back in attendance here at Classic Rock U, the institution of higher music education and celebration, where you get the stories behind the greatest songs in rock history straight from the artists alongside their music. I'm your host, a professor of rock. We're going to kick off today's course with a new segment. I call it Femme Fatale, songs about irresistible vixens, pulsed with danger, mystery, and undeniable allure. Of course, unleashed through heavy driving instrumentation, the Femme Fatale rock song has been around for a long time. They tap into a primal blend of fear and fascination where gritty guitar riffs and pounding drums echo the lyrical drama of a powerful, manipulative, or even an intoxicating figure who drags you toward the edge. The first song in our spotlight is one about a full-figured woman that fascinated the late Bon Scott. She rocked his world on many occasions. Even though she was twice the size of the little frontman, Bon Scott was a little guy. The encounter spawned one of the all-time great AC/DC tracks and one of the great riffs. Here's Whole Lotta Rosie on Classic Rock U.

10 and Classic Rock, you on the Professor of Rock. That was AC/DC with A Whole Lot of Rosie. Now, that track was inspired by a real meeting the Bon Scott had at the Freeway Gardens Motel in North Melbourne, where he met a voluptuous woman named Rosie, actually Rosemary Garcia, he regarded as one of the most talented lovers he'd ever been with. The next Femme Fatale song is about the photograph of a Native American woman that captivated lead singer Ian Astbury to write about a proud, fiery woman who's also influenced by a woman he was dating at the time. From 1987, here's The Cult with Fire Woman on Classic Rock U.

track, Fire Woman. Professor of Rock here. You know, Fire Woman was a number four mainstream rock track as the lead track from their brilliant Sonic Temple album. Talking about femme fatale songs. Now, the next song is not exactly a femme fatale track. The songwriter behind it knew the woman well. In fact, it was meant to be a love letter to his high school sweetheart, Suzanne, who actually became his wife. The couple have been married for more than 56 years, but I thought we'd lighten it up a little bit here. Some people have used this song as a femme fatale song, but the real story behind it is true love. It's a phenomenal feat. 56 years they've been married. I'm talking about Dennis DeYoung and his Suzanne. Here's a lady on Classic Rock U.

0: Professor Rock jamming some sticks on classic rock. You, not only is that one of the most enduring love letters of the rock era, it was a song that gave sticks the hit they really needed. Lady went to number 6 on the Billboard Hot 100, and many say it was the first power ballad. It actually came out much earlier than that, but it was re-released in 1975. All right, after the short break, we're going to spotlight more Femme Fatale songs, including a track that was placed on an indelible scene in a movie from the 80s, When Classic Rock You Returns.
1: 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Yeah. Here comes a classic curriculum tailor-made for with the professor of rock. 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
0: Hey, thanks for being with us on Classic Rock U. I'm the Professor of Rock, and we're talking about femme fatale tunes, songs about captivating woman that draws a powerful emotion. One of those songs is definitely In Your Eyes, a song heavily influenced by African songwriting that has a dual meaning. I think Peter wrote it about actress Rosanna Arquette. In Your Eyes was about the romantic love, but it can also be about religious love. Peter Gabriel has been vague about it. He's used several meanings in interviews. It was, of course, used in the famous scene in Say Anything where John Cusack raised his boombox above his head. It actually wasn't the original choice for the song. There were several songs that they were looking for, including To Be a Lover by Billy Idol. But director Cameron Crowe saw it on a mixtape that he had made for Nancy Wilson from Heart when he married her, and he decided to go with that. Here's Peter Gabriel on Classic Rock U.

I'm your professor of rock, and this is Classic Rock U, the show where we reveal the sometimes painful, the occasionally accidental, and often hilarious process of creating the songs that you can still sing out loud.

0: Classic Rock with a great one from Nirvana on Classic Rock U to wrap up this segment on Femme Fatales. Some of these songs were on the line. Some of them were definitely about Femme Fatales. Heart-Shaped Box, definitely about a Femme Fatale. Kurt Cobain's wife, Courtney Love. Heart-Shaped Box reflected Kurt Cobain's intense, complicated relationship with Courtney.
1: I'm gonna be like you, Jack. You know I'm gonna be like you.
0: All right, it's time for our segment, My Dad's Vinyl. Oh, man, one of my favorites we do on here. It's a tribute to my late father who raised me on the oldies but goodies. You know, one of the first albums my dad showed me as a kid that I remember vividly because of the album cover was The Doors. He told me this next song was one of the longest songs ever to hit number one. I'm, of course, talking about Light My Fire. Though the long guitar and organ solos were both edited out as the song was moving up the charts, it hit number one as the edited version. But, you know, one of the things that stands out to me about this song is that my dad told me the story about The Doors playing the Ed Sullivan Show and how Ed himself demanded that Jim Morrison not sing the line about getting higher. But Jim, of course, rebelled and sang it with major emphasis, and they were never invited to perform on that particular show again. It's one of the first cool stories that my dad told me about rock and roll that truly resonated with me, and really where my love of storytelling and telling these stories came from. Thanks, Bob. Here's Light My Fire.

0: 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It's one that's on a very short list of tracks that really resonated with the counterculture and the pop culture of the 60s, going all the way to number one on the Billboard Hot 100. All right, coming up next, it's all about the magic of a live recording. 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
15: 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The Professor of Rock is known for his signature look of glasses, hat, and rock and roll t-shirt. 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
0: 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It's time for our segment, Live Baby Live. Well, it's a little bit of a tribute to that live album by INXS from their lyric, Live Baby Live. But, you know, there have been live versions of songs that have either outperformed the studio version or created a whole new generation of fans. A live version of a track that's definitely achieved the latter is Layla by Eric Clapton. For the 1992 MTV Unplugged, Eric feared redoing the electric Layla, so he reimagined it as a slow blues shuffle and a 1939 Martin acoustic guitar. The bold rearrangement ignited a cultural sensation, pushing the album past 26 million copies that were sold worldwide. Here's Layla.

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4: 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All right, it's time for this week's Classic Rock U countdown. And this time we're going back to a wonderful year in music. Everybody was jamming to these tunes. Now, for some extra credit, let's see if you can guess the year by the clues that I give you right now. Okay, so it was an election year where George H.W. Bush faced off against Michael Dukakis. Who Framed Roger Rabbit, big with Tom Hanks, and Rambo 3 with Sly Stallone ruled the summer box office. 30-something in L.A. Law were the dramas on television, and the Dodgers won the World Series behind Oral Hershiser. Can you guess the year? It was 1988. And right now we're going to count down the top 10 rock songs of 1988, a great year. The countdown kicks off with a song surrounded by irony. Bono of U2 wrote the lyrics to this one to explore the idea of greed, specifically targeting the lunatic fringe of American televangelists. Yeah, it was a big thing in 88 for sure. He also used it to satirize his own status as the frontman for a rock band, stealing hearts at a traveling show. Here's U2 with Desire at number 10.

Professor of Rock here, counting them down. At number 10 on the Classic Rock U Countdown of the top 10 rock songs of 1988, that was Desire by U2, the song that won the Grammy Award for Best Rock Performance that following year. All right, ranking number 9 on our countdown of the top 10 rock songs of 88 is a track probing the anxiety and self-doubt that is a real challenge of pursuing rock stardom. Tom Kiefer dug deep when he wrote this one. The track was a very real expression of what happens behind the scenes. Here's Cinderella with Gypsy Road on Classic Rock U at number 9.

0: back with you. A little bit of Bad Medicine coming at you at number 8 on the Classic Rock U Countdown of the top 10 rockers of 88. Bon Jovi was the major rock headliner in 1988, selling out everywhere. Bad Medicine followed the formula of working with writer Desmond Child that was so successful on Slippery When Wet. The countdown rolls on with a track next that came to a lead singer in a dream. We're going to get to it after this short break when Classic Rock U returns.
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0: Professor Rock here on the Classic Rock U Countdown of the Top 10 Rock Songs of 1988. Right now, we're up to a song by a band that was grinding it out on the L.A. club scene. They lived in a very tight room inside of a warehouse, taking some day jobs and borrowing from friends to eat. Through it all, though, they still managed to party hardy. At number 7, I got Poison having nothing but a good time here on Classic Rock U.

Professor of Rock, you're frantically landing at number 6 on the Classic Rock You Count out of the top 10 rock songs in 1988. That's a little bit of an indie band for you there, R.E.M. with It's the End of the World as We Know It. That song actually came to lead singer Michael Stipe in a dream that he had about attending a party where every guest, except for him, had a name with the initials L.B. Michael's rapid-fire delivery on the track was intended to evoke a chaotic, dreamlike state. If he misses one word in that sucker live, it's a train wreck. All right, we've reached the halfway point of our countdown of the top 10 rock songs on 1988. Hitting the number 5 spot is a song that was written between 2 and 4 a.m., depending on what story you believe. It was actually written on the porch of Eddie Van Halen's house, or Sammy Hagar's porch, depending on the story. Now, Eddie had the riff, and Sammy Hagar came up with the lyrics. This happened when Eddie interrupted Sammy, who was about to have an intimate moment with his wife. And Sammy wrote this song, and the title definitely has to do with that situation. Here's Eddie, Sammy, Michael, and Alex Van Halen with Finish What You Started on Classic Rock U.

Professor of Rock playing you one of my favorites from 88, In Excess, seductively making their way into the Classic Rock You Countdown, our top 10 rock songs of 1988. That's Need You Tonight at number 4. Atlantic Records thought the song was a stiff, and that's what they told the band, but In Excess made it the lead single from Kick, the album that took over 1988. The label was definitely wrong. Need You Tonight shot all the way to number 1 for Michael Hutchence and In Excess and made them primetime players. Man, In Excess, such a big band. All right, next up is one of the biggest power ballads of that year, one of the most atmospheric guitar lines of all time, in my opinion. Talking about Whitesnake with Is This Love at number 3 on the Classic Rock You Countdown.

0: Number three on the top 10 rock songs of 88. That's Is This Love by Whitesnake. I love that atmospheric guitar on that sucker. David Coverdale and John Sykes originally intended that song to be gifted to Tina Turner, but the legendary label mogul David Geffen convinced the guys to record it for themselves, keep it for Whitesnake, and it became a number two smash on the Billboard Hot 100 with a huge video. All right, next up, I'm going to share what Joe Elliott told me about one of Def Leppard's biggest records. The countdown continues right after this break on Classic Rock U.
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0: All right, we're getting into the nitty-gritty in our countdown of the top 10 rock songs of 1988. It's the title track from the best-selling album of the year. Here's what Joe Elliott told me about the album Hysteria.
25: What we tried to create was the ultimate rock record with like to be with everything in this. What does that thing do? Let's use it. We tried to make a Sgt. Pepper for our generation. That was the blueprint. Yeah. And that's why it took so long. We went down so many dead ends and they didn't work that we came back up. The actual thing you hear didn't take that long. There was about 18 months of complete bollocks. Yeah. Just trying to get there. You know, because they probably had it all mapped out. We were like, we were flapping in the wind. We didn't know what to do. It just took time and then it all fell into place.

All right, coming in at the number one spot, no surprise at all here. They were the biggest band in 1988 with one of the biggest records ever. In fact, this song made their album the biggest selling debut album ever. It's Sweet Child of Mine by the Boys, Guns N' Roses.

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3: Hey, welcome back to more Classic Rock U with me, the professor of rock. So cool to have you here in attendance as we share the stories and the interesting facts around the greatest songs in rock history. And of course, celebrate their legacy. We're going to play them forever. It's time for this week's KOL. Killer opening line. We're going to start this hour with a song that broke the Cars. It's a song with the killer of all killer opening lines. I don't mind you coming here wasting all my time. And with a catchy biting guitar hook with the downstrokes on the lower E string. Man, Ben Orr, Elliot Easton, Greg Hawkes, David Robinson, and Rick Ocasek. They were just what we needed in 1978. Here's the song on Classic Rock U.

Rock playing you a great one from the Cars, Classic Rock You. That's just what I needed. That was their breakout track, and it was already a hit song on the radio from airplay off the demo tape of two major stations in Boston before they even had a record deal with Elektra. But man, I'm still in shock every time that I remember that this song only went to number 27 on the Billboard Hot 100. That's a number one song if I've ever heard one. All right, it's time for this week's Power Ballad Bonanza. We're going to feature a song from the first album that Jimmy Jamison performed vocals on for the band Survivor. I gotta tell you, I think Survivor is one of the most underrated bands of the rock era. So many great songs, and Jimmy is one of the great lead singers. I wrote this with guitarist Frankie Sullivan. I Can't Hold Back on Classic Rock U.

0: Power Ballad Bonanza. That's Alone from 1987. Now, before Heart had a huge number one smash with that song, which actually put a period on their comeback that started in 1985, this song, Alone, was actually recorded by the guys that wrote it, Billy Steinberg and Tom Kelly. They did it under the name I-10, and then it was performed by John Stamos on the TV sitcom Dreams. It was a series that only lasted about 5 episodes, if you remember that. It was canceled by CBS promptly, and then, of course, Heart took it all the way to number one. All right, next up, we got Cover Me, a session spotlighting two of the greatest covers by a pair of icons. That's when Classic Rock U returns.
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0: 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It's a spotlight on two of the greatest covers that completely transformed the original version, even though the originals were created by two of the most influential acts of the rock era. Our first cover is the masterful reimagining of Bob Dylan's All Along the Watchtower. Changed from a folk song into an incendiary rock titan. The man who made it monumental? Well, that was Jimi Hendrix.

Professor of Rock playing another incredible cover on Classic Rock U. That was Joe Cocker's rendition with a little help from my friends. You know, Joe turned a lighthearted anthem sung by Ringo Starr to great effect from 1967 into a soulful tour de force in 69. Covered that at Woodstock and did a great job with it. All right, we're going to do a couple more examples, I've decided, of Cover Me. We're going to give you a couple of covers that became hard rock classics. I mean, actually, one's got a pretty funny story. Okay, so the Kinks original version of You Really Got Me, that definitely ranks as one of the best rock tracks of all time. But Van Halen's raw intensity took the song to a new level with their cover in the decade that would follow in the late 70s. It was a staple during their early days playing in dive bars in Hollywood, and the crowd always ate it up. So it was no surprise that they included it on their monster self-titled debut LP in 78. The Kinks were really angry when they would play concerts in America in the late 70s because many in the audience thought they were covering a Van Halen song, but they got over it because it introduced the band to a new generation of fans. Here's What Really Got Me.

Professor of Rock jolting you with a little crew, Motley Crue on Classic Rock U with their cover of Smokin' in the Boys Room, originally done by Brownsville Station in 1973, and it was actually lead singer Vince Neil's idea to record the cover for Motley's Theater of Pain album. They actually played the song as a warm-up for their soundcheck before they recorded their own version in 1985. All right, it's time to uncork a little bit of Bottle of Lightning on our show. You know, the industry calls them one-hit wonders, but we refer to them here at Classic Rock U as a lightning in a bottle. Now, this band was an interesting one. Three of the four members were part of a long lineage of Native American roots, and their music drew heavily on that proud ancestry. Here's a band named after my hometown, Blackfoot, with some Bottle Lightning called Train Train on Classic Rock U.

0: The Sound of Blackfoot on Classic Rock U, Train Train from 1979. Blackfoot's first top 40 entry was a very underappreciated highway song that peaked at number 26 on the Billboard Hot 100. But Train Train was the track that gave them lasting power at rock radio as a classic, even though the single didn't chart as high as Highway Song, it crested at number 38. Bottle of Lightning is always fun to reflect back on because it was something the artist could never quite recapture, but man, what a classic by Blackfoot. Hidden Gems, they're definitely like that as well. There's a special quality with some tracks that give them a distinction even though they've lost some luster over time. Maybe we haven't heard them on radio as much as Living on a Prayer, Don't Stop Believin'. But next, we're going to showcase a couple of those hidden gems from the 70s when Classic Rocky returns.
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0: Hey, music scars, you're attending Classic Rock U. I'm your professor of rock. We're going to shine the spotlight on some hidden gems from the 70s. Songs that are often overlooked when talking about brilliant tracks from that decade. The 70s, a lot of competition there, but I'm hailing Back in the Saddle as a hidden gem for its aggressive pro-metal rise. Hammering six-string bass riff and inventive studio tricks like Steven Tyler stomping on plywood and swinging chords through the mic. From the Rocks album, here's a classic from Aerosmith on Classic Rock U.

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1: 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I'm your professor of rock, and if you're feeling a little lethargic and disinterested today, the prognosis is definitely that you need a jolt of prog rock. It's time for our segment Prognosis, celebrating the greatest prog rock tracks that have shifted the frantic time signatures to a methodical rhythm that captivates the mind and the body. If this doesn't shake you out of your lethargy, nothing ever will. 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

0: 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Roundabout, one of the most compelling songs in the prog rock genre. Now, there's a single edit of the song that AM radio played back in 72 that was about 3 minutes and 27 seconds long. It charted well, actually went to number 13, but if you really want to get the maximum benefit of that song, you got to listen to the full version that clocks in at 8 minutes and 29 seconds. All right, we're going to take a little break and come back with a spotlight on two songs that didn't make it to number one, but definitely should have. 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
0: Hey, you're attending Classic Rock U. I'm your Professor of Rock. And in this class, we regularly give special recognition to a song that didn't quite make it to number one on the charts, but it's definitely number one in our hearts. Here's one that I believe if it would have come out after the band broke it big, it would have been a huge hit. It actually stalled at number 56 on the Billboard Hot 100, but it's a different story in the barometer of our hearts. The personal conviction of Kevin Cronin is strong on this one. Time for Me to Fly by REO on Classic Rock U.

Professor Rock with you. That's a song that's definitely number one in our hearts. Journey on Classic Rock U with a lovin', touchin', squeezin'. The lyrics, of course, echo Steve Perry's real heartbreak, turning a romance built on trust into a cycle of deceit. First, her betrayal of him, and then the sting of her new lover's infidelity. It culminates in a decisive in-your-face rebuff with Steve's lyrics, "Now it's your turn to cry." Love and Touch and Squeezing was also not a huge hit on the charts. It stalled at number 16 on the Billboard Hot 100, but it's a hard stopper for sure. All right, the next track that's number one in our hearts, it climaxed in the teens on the Billboard Hot 100, but generates instant adrenaline as one of the greatest rock tracks in history. I'm talking about Panama by Van Halen. It peaked at number 13, but it's definitely number one in our hearts.

playing to the pride of Jacksonville, Florida. Leonard Skinner on Classic Rock U with Sweet Home Alabama. It was the single that definitely catapulted Skinner into national prominence and one of the most recognized of the rock era, but it only peaked at number 8 on the Billboard Hot 100. A lot of people would think that was a surefire number 1 hit, but it's definitely number 1 in our hearts for its irresistible guitar hook, its legendary role as an upbeat counterpoint to critics, and its lasting homage to home, belonging, and Southern pride, despite interpretations that sometimes frame it as a critique of American history. It's a lot deeper than that. All right, our next session is one of math, actually my least favorite subject. You're going to like this version of our math class. It's time for Math Trio, focusing on the greatest assembly of three musicians to make one incredible band. Ginger Baker, Jack Bruce, and Eric Clapton made up the foundational 1960s power trio Cream. They advanced blues rock, they expanded the scope of extended improvisation, and they may have invented heavy metal. Here's the second top 10 hit by Cream, White Room, on Classic Rock U.

0: 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You hit the curriculum with Math Trio, the spotlight on the most impactful triads of rock and roll. That was Cream with White Room that climbed to number 6 on the Billboard Hot 100 back in the day. All right, after we take a short break, we're coming back with a couple more before we're going to let you go home. It's time for a little bit more Math Trio when Classic Rock U returns.
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9: Rumors spread around in that Texas town about the shack outside the game.
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9: Just let me know if you wanna go to that whole mile on the range. They got a lot of nice girls.

You got the Professor Rock. No lectures here. We're using a tech tool for a class on Math Trio, a celebration of magical trifectas in rock and roll. The Police formed in London, England in 1977, and King of Pain is definitely one of their best songs. It was actually one of the 10 original tracks on the vinyl release of Synchronicity, the final studio album before Summers, Copeland, and the great Sting went their separate ways. When the album was converted to the CD format, though, the label added Murder by Numbers, bringing the track listing to 11. Now, Sting's wife, Trudy, was the muse that gave him the idea to write a song by the name of King of Pain, because that's what Trudy called him to get him to realize that he was always writing songs about his personal anguish. It was a number 3 hit on the Billboard Hot 100 and a number 1 track on the mainstream rock chart back in 83. And with that, the bell is rung. Time is up for this edition of Classic Rock U, the higher institution of music education and celebration on the greatest songs in rock history. Thanks for being with us. I'm your Professor Rock signing off. Until next time, three chords and the truth.

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4: Well, the Red Rocker, Sammy Hagar, and I'm back. Yep, I know you keep saying, man, they ain't letting this guy back another week. He hasn't been fired yet. Well, no, I haven't. And the reason is because I'm the only one that can fire me. It's my damn show, and on my show, Jameson, what can I do?
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2: Woo! We're back. Red Rocker Sammy Hagar with my top rock countdown. This week it's songs with two-word titles. You know, like Touch Me, or Goodbye, or Hello. Oh, no. No, hello's one word. It's just two syllables. No, this isn't about two syllables, two words. We're going to start with Highway Star. Woo!

0: Wasn't that a great transition?
1: Highway Star into Bohemian Rhapsody. Two words. Always two words. This whole show is going to be just two words. It's so easy for me to pronounce two words, but Bohemian Rhapsody is not an easy... That's not an easy thing to pronounce, but I love that transition from Highway Star to Bohemian Rhapsody. Woo! Okay, but I also love this song. Come on now. One of the highest mofos. That when the Circle plays this song, I tell Jason, damn that Robert Plant. I bet you he can't sing it like this anymore either. Anyway, Immigrant Song. Check this out. Ah!

0: Now, let me tell you a little story about Dream On. That song was released, and that album came out, and the song died. That album didn't do good. You know, they had a little following, but, I mean, they didn't break, you know, like Aerosmith is now, you know. And I think two or three albums later, I could be wrong. Trust me, I'm probably wrong. This is probably a bunch of bullshit that somebody told me, and I'm telling you, so I'm just repeating it. So whether or not it's true or not, I think it's true. A few albums later, a couple albums later, one album later, somebody started playing Dream on the radio and became this big hit. So then that album that was 2 years, 3 years old, all of a sudden became their big hit. Is that true? Jameson, do you know anything about that?
1: First I heard of it.
0: Have you heard
1: that story to me?
0: I heard that, and I think it's true. And if it isn't, you know what? Too bad. We'll be right back. Don't go away with two-word song titles. The Red Rocker, Top Rock Countdown. Woo!
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19: Are we having any fun yet on the Top Rock Countdown? I'm the Red Rocker, Sammy Hagar, and we got two word titles. Let's go for a free ride.

Yeah, Free Ride. Edgar Winter. Now, there's a story about that. Ronnie Montrose was in the band then. Rick Derringer was producing the record. They only come out at night. And Ronnie Montrose played one solo on that song. And then Rick Derringer actually re-recorded the solo for the single version and pissed Ronnie off. Probably one of the reasons why he quit. But anyway, it's okay. Let's get into a little Free Will.

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No Mas. 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What a horrible loss. 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So I just want to say peace, love, and happiness. 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

Yeah, right now. Mm-hmm. I love it when I haven't heard one of my own songs for a long time, and then I get to hear it. Yeah, it's cool. I got to tell you, hearing your song on the radio, your own song, in your own voice, your own band, blah, blah, blah, or even a song you wrote and somebody else, like Rick Springfield doing I've Done Everything For You, which isn't on this show because this show's about two-word songs. It's really cool. I can't explain it. The only thing that I can tell you that's close that you maybe is more relative would be when you walk into a liquor store and you see your booze on the counter, or when you walk into a bar and you see your booze on the back bar and you see a guy ordering it. But I guess you can't relate that either, huh? Touch Me by the Doors.

0: Touch Me into Enter Sandman. Enter Sandman is still my favorite Metallica song. And some hardcore Metallica fans, they don't like that song because they think it's too commercial. Hey, that song helped those guys sell 10 million records on that friggin' album. Anyway, I love that song. It's badass. We'll be right back. Don't go away. Two word titles. Yeah. Don't go away.
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8: Say, and in the recording industry, yeah, the Red Rocker Sammy Hagar, we're back. You know what they say in the recording industry? You know, it's a recording studio, so you record everything. Like they say, oh, erase that. No. Mickey Hart would say, no, it's not an erasing studio, it's a recording studio, right? So I gotta blow my nose, so I just say, hey, you just gotta record everything. You know, wait, excuse me, give me a second here, I'll be right back. Wait, oh, there you go. Damn, that was expensive. Whoa, huh. Okay, Heart, another Canadian band. Oh, no. Oops. Hey, Sammy, get your facts together before you start talking, young man. Well, I will. And when I do, you will be sorry, because I will give you the facts straight up and nothing but the facts. Just the facts, ma'am. Nothing but the facts. So help me God. Yes, something like that. Anyway, Magic Man, Heart.

Oh, that smell. That's such a nasty, nasty title. That smell. I mean, it's horrible. And then what happened to Skinner after that, the plane wreck and all that? That title always, it's a cool song, but that title is just, it's dark, man. I don't know. Something about that title gives me the willies. Whew. Come on, little Black Sabbath, you're going to get dark again. Iron Man, my favorite Black Sabbath song. Well, one of them.

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0: Hey, we're back for another Top Rock Countdown. Red Rock, Sammy Hagar here. We are back. Are y'all having any fun out there?
16: I mean, I love it. I love doing the show. I get to say stupid stuff. I get to make an idiot out of myself even more than I do on stage. I get on the radio show. You know what I mean? I mean, on stage is one thing, but the people are looking at you, so you know, you don't want to get hit with something. So you got it. You can't go too stupid on stage, but on a radio show, you can't hit me with nothing. All you can do is change the channel. And if you did that, you would be sorry because you would miss the rest of the show. And this show is great, and you would be sorry. And I'm telling you, if you change the channel, I'll get a thousand chance. ZZ Top, cheap sunglasses.

Yeah, I'm back, and I got on my cheap sunglasses. You should see me. You should see me right now, because I can't see you. Yeah, you know what? I can't even read what the next song is. Huh? Let me guess. Let me use my breath. Oh, let's get some Pearl Jam up in this mother. Boop! Even flow.

0: and you just sat and you watched and you walked by and said no.
1: 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Top Rock Countdown to Red Rocker with two-word title songs, okay? Woo! How you doing out there? Huh? Oh, don't go away.
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1: Woo! Here we are. we're back. It's Red Rocker Sammy Hagar with my Top Rock Countdown this week. It's really throwing me into a tailspin. You guys are seeing me show my ass once and for all on this. You know, as a matter of fact, on my Instagram a while back, some girls sent a picture of a big sign they had in the audience and it said, "Sammy, show us some butt." Man, I'm going, what? You know what I mean? It's like, what am I supposed to do? Just show it and that's it? If I pull my pants down, there's some other stuff's going to be coming down. I'm telling you, I am not just pulling my pants down and then saying, "See it? Okay, now you see it, now you don't." Okay, well, let's get into some Bob Seger right now. We're going to watch her strut.

Uh-huh. 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One of my favorite bands of all time. Yep. I remember when AC/DC, when they did the tour on this, with this song, was the new album with this song. I can't give it away. You know, I'm trying not to give it away. So give it away, give it away, give it away, give it away now. No, no, not that. I'm talking about AC/DC. And I remember, man, they had that big-ass bell came down, and they banged that mother in concert. Oh, that was so friggin' heavy. Hell's bells, AC/DC!

0: Hell's Bells. 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Yeah. But anyway, we'll be right back. And I got a real good one coming up. Don't go away. Come on now. Just wait this one out. And we will be right back.
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4: All right, to Red Rocker Sammy Hagar, you know all good things must come to an end eventually, and this one hasn't yet, but it will shortly. I'm telling you, I'll see you next week. In the meantime, I want to close up with this Top Rock Countdown with my favorite song I've written in the last 20 years or more. I think I would have to say this is, I took the drum track from John Bonham of Levee, When the Levee Breaks. Jason loaned it to me, and I just played with John Bonham all day in my studio, cranked a Les Paul into a Marshall stack, and I wrote this song. Originally, I wanted it to be like a co-written song by me and John Bonham. And I was going to use the drum track from When the Levee Breaks. And it's just such a badass drum track and badass drum sound. But anyway, so I wrote this song for Space Between, the Circle's first studio album that went number one, by the way. And then Jason said, oh man, please, I got to play on this. I got to play on this, mate. So he played on it, and it came out so damn good. It's just like he channeled his father. He did it on Father's Day to start with. He played to his dad's track about 4 takes, and then he took his dad's track out and just played his own thing and 1 take and went, yep, there it is. So we'll see you next week. I'm going to leave you with The Circle. 2 words, can't hang.

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3: 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Welcome to Real Rock Radio, KSHE 95. Sunday evening, that means it is time for the seventh day. Good lineup going on. Diamantina Cocktail, LRB, is going to be our Weber Automotive Album of the Week coming up in just a moment. Then we've got Left Overture from Kansas, The Number of the Beast from Iron Maiden, Progression of Power from Triumph, REO Speedwagon, Nine Lives, Robert Palmer, that album, and The Who Are You? Pretty good lineup all the way around. All right, Diamantina Cocktail, 1977, the Weber Automotive Album of the Week from Little River Band out of Australia. And again, it's a very rare drink that they have that's made with an emu egg, like a big old ostrich-looking bird. Suppose they put some of the egg in. Yuck. Anyway, great album, including this one, Open It Up. Help is on its way. This is the seventh day on KSHE.

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20: Our first album is always the Weber Automotive Album of the Week. Diamantina Cocktail from Little River Band, 1977. Came out of Australia. I keep whatever I play, LRB, I talk about. First time they played, 76, at Graham Chapel at Washington University. Wow. What a show. Harmonies, whatever. They're still out and about. No original members, but they still sound awfully, awfully good. So I know they're coming back into town. If you get a chance, you might want to check them out. Every Day of My Life, the 7th Day, KC 95.

0: putting a wrap on our first album of the evening, the Weber Automotive Album of the Week on the seventh day, 1977 Diamantina Cocktail from Little River Band. Coming up next, we've got some Kansas Left Overtures, our band Close Quarters. Hot at it, man. We're out all over the place having a great time. We're going to be doing the Freeburg Homecoming coming up this Friday, the 14th. We'll be there from 7 to 11. Freeburg is right over there by Belleville. They got everything going on. Go online just to Freeburg Homecoming. Parades and food and fun and games and rock and roll. It's going to be a great time. Hope to see you there. All right, hang in. Left Overture from Kansas coming up.
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